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4: 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I'm Vanessa Finney with your regional weather outlook. In the Southern Oregon Cascades and Siskiyous, clear skies are expected tonight, along with a low around 44 degrees. Tomorrow, we'll see increasing clouds with a high near 77. In Yreka, clear tonight with a low near 56. Increasing clouds tomorrow with a high near 92. Weed and Mount Shasta, clear tonight with a low near 54. Mostly sunny tomorrow with a high near 86. In Redding and Red Bluff, clear tonight with a low near 69. Mostly sunny tomorrow with a high of 100 expected. In the Klamath Basin, clear tonight with a low near 52. Increasing clouds tomorrow with a high near 88. Increasing clouds tonight on the southern Oregon coast as the low dips to about 51. Partly sunny tomorrow with a high near 64. On the northern California coast, cloudy conditions tonight with a low near 52. Cloudy tomorrow as well with a high near 57. In Roseburg and the Umpqua Basin, increasing clouds tonight with a low near 53. Mostly cloudy tomorrow, getting sunnier with a high near 81.

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3: 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I'm Vanessa Finney with your regional weather outlook. In the Southern Oregon Cascades and Siskiyous, clear skies are expected tonight, along with a low around 44 degrees. Tomorrow, we'll see increasing clouds with a high near 77. In Yreka, clear tonight with a low near 56. Increasing clouds tomorrow with a high near 92. Weed and Mount Shasta, clear tonight with a low near 54. Mostly sunny tomorrow with a high near 86. In Redding and Red Bluff, clear tonight with a low near 69. Mostly sunny tomorrow with a high of 100 expected. In the Klamath Basin, clear tonight with a low near 52. Increasing clouds tomorrow with a high near 88. Increasing clouds tonight on the Southern Oregon coast as the low dips to about 51. Partly sunny tomorrow with a high near 64. On the Northern California coast, cloudy conditions tonight with a low near 52. Cloudy tomorrow as well with a high near 57. In Roseburg and the Umpqua Basin, increasing clouds tonight with a low near 53. Mostly cloudy tomorrow, getting sunnier with a high near 81. Clear tonight in the Rogue Valley with a low of 55, mostly sunny tomorrow with a high near 90. For more detailed weather information, visit us at ijpr.org. 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I'm Vanessa Finney. 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
3: So we technically always have power. 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
5: Live from NPR News in Culver City, California, I'm Duane Brown. The governor of Michigan is facing growing pressure to pull her National Guard troops out of Washington, D.C., now that 4th of July celebrations have finished. This comes amid concerns they were being used as part of President Trump's anti-crime task force. NPR's Kat Lonsdorf has the story.
6: All 13 members of D.C. City Council signed a letter asking for Whitmer to withdraw her troops. A coalition of more than two dozen civil society groups sent a similar letter earlier this week. Michigan is one of several Democratic-led states to recently send National Guard troops to D.C. under strict orders to only participate in America 250 proceedings. But local D.C. residents and activists have documented Guard from those states participating in presence patrols in neighborhoods far from the celebrations, something the thousands of troops under President Trump's ongoing task force have been doing for months. Whitmer has previously said she would pull her troops if used in such a way. Kat Lonsdorf, NPR News, Washington.
5: Apple is suing the artificial intelligence company OpenAI and a top executive alleging they stole trade secrets. Here's NPR's John Ruwitch.
7: Apple is accusing two former employees who went to work for OpenAI of stealing confidential information. One of the two people is OpenAI's chief hardware officer, who leads the company's efforts to develop consumer AI devices. The other worked on sensitive product development programs at Apple before moving to OpenAI. The lawsuit accuses them of illegally accessing Apple computers and files, and it alleges that OpenAI has, at every level and in coordination with business partners, been stealing Apple's trade secrets and confidential information. The two companies had partnered together to fold AI into Apple's Siri, but that fell through, and Apple is now working with Google to improve the digital assistant. OpenAI did not respond to an NPR request for comment.
5: That's John Ruwitch. You're listening to NPR News. A restaurant owner in Texas says they're feeling the pinch these days as wholesale beef prices have jumped nearly 16%. From Houston Public Media, Natalie Weber reports.
8: Lucinea Canifer Vasquez is ringing up a customer at Monchi's, a taco restaurant in Houston's East End. Vasquez, who purchases ingredients for the business, says beef prices have gone up by about $2 a pound. In response, the restaurant has raised its prices, including for its Taco Tuesday special.
9: We increased 50 cents. That hurt my heart, but we had to do it.
8: Vasquez and other taco restaurant owners say rising beef prices are the latest hit to business, amidst a backdrop of higher fuel costs and general inflation. Low herd sizes have continued to drive up beef prices, and the emergence of the New World screwworm in Texas has caused concern among ranchers. For NPR News, I'm Natalie Weber in Houston.
5: Ticket prices for the World Cup quarterfinal matches have dropped after both the U.S. and Mexico were knocked out. FIFA says about 1,200 seats are up for grabs for next Sunday's final in New Jersey at a cost of $7,380. The lowest price was for today's game between Spain and Belgium, which Spain won. Those tickets went for a little over $1,300. This is NPR.
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4: From the New York Times, I'm Natalie Kitroev. 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
14: Is the Cuban government the Trump administration's next target, Mr. Secretary?
4: For the past 6 months, the Trump administration has been carrying out a maximum pressure campaign against Cuba.
15: Yeah, Cuba's going to be next. Cuba's going to be... Cuba's a mess. It's a failing country, and they're going to be next.
4: That campaign has included an oil embargo,
16: selling oil to Cuba,
4: an indictment against the country's former president,
17: Raul Castro,
4: and economic sanctions.
18: What we're seeing now is a whole new level of punishment.
19: Will you make a public commitment today to rule out U.S. regime change in Cuba?
20: Regime change?
19: Yes.
20: Oh, no, I think we would love to see the regime there change.
4: And as Cuba's oil has dried up,
21: island-wide blackout following
4: the country's blackouts have gotten longer and longer.
22: Cuba is a country running on fumes.
23: The country will run out of aviation fuel today.
4: And fears have grown about a spiraling humanitarian crisis.
24: The island nation's power grid completely collapsed today, leaving the country with little to no access to basic services like water, food, and medical care.
4: Cuba reported it had officially run out of oil.
25: Cuba's at the end of the line. They're very much at the end of the line. They have no money. They have no oil. Cuba's in its last moments of life.
26: I do believe I'll be the honor of having the honor of taking Cuba. That'd be good. That's a big honor.
27: Taking Cuba.
26: Taking Cuba in some form, yeah. Taking Cuba. I mean, whether I free it, take it, I think I could do anything I want with it.
4: Today, my colleague Lindsay Garrison talks to one Cuban about how his life has been completely transformed under Trump's pressure campaign and what the future holds for the Cuban people. It's Friday, July 10th.
28: Gustavo Torres Armas is 25 years old. He lives in a residential neighborhood in Havana, just across the bay from the Capitol Center. He lives in an apartment with his mother and father, and every day he commutes to his job at a contemporary art gallery in the city. He told me the pay is pretty bad, but he loves the work. So he writes articles about Cuban art on the side for real money. Gustavo thought the best way to explain this current crisis was to walk me through a single typical day in a city under siege.
3: Yeah, so basically, I wake up early in the morning. Maybe I have water, maybe I don't. So if I have water, I can get ready like normal and go to the bus stop. And if I don't have water, I have two choices. So if I don't have water, it's more likely than not that I have some stored water, right? Because whenever we get water, we quickly store it and, you know, we're always prepared. But in the rare case that we didn't prepare water, I basically have to carry water. So I live in fifth floor in a building.
29: Uh-huh.
3: And if I don't have water, I have to go all the way down to the cistern. It's like
29: the water tank?
3: Yeah, it's like the building's water tank.
29: Okay.
3: And there's usually like a person in the building that takes care of it. So I ask him, hey, can you open the cistern? I have no water. And there's usually like not enough water to pump into the building, but enough water that you can throw a bucket and bring it up as if it was a well.
0: Okay.
3: So he'll tell me, oh, it's empty, or no, we have some. And if we have some, he will open the cistern, I will throw a bucket, and I will bring it up to the fifth floor. And I repeat the process at least 5 times so I can have enough water for that day.
0: Have you ever gone down there and the person who kind of mans the tank says, we don't have any today?
3: Yeah. Mm. But in that case, we're just like, oh, well, I mean, what can you do? And just get ready with what we can, or try to get ready in other ways. You know, right now, everybody here is struggling more or less in the same way. So if I go to my job and I couldn't wash my teeth, I'm going to tell him, listen, I couldn't wash my mouth in my house. Can I do it here? And he's to be like, oh, sure. And I just wash my mouth in my job. Mm. If I have water in my job.
0: How often would you say that you wake up without water? Like in an average week? How many days?
3: Out of 7 days of the week, maybe mm-hmm. 6.
0: Wow. Okay, that's a lot.
3: Yeah, it's basically never I open and have like actual water coming out in the mornings. It is a combination of, you know, we're in the middle of a drought. So basically we don't have, you know, the rains that fill the water preserves. And this piping system is extremely old. It's very fragile. It mm-hmm. hasn't been properly maintained since from the 30s, the 40s, you know, like wow. long time ago. And so another thing that affects this, and this is more relevant to the whole Trump thing, all of this water piping, like the pumping of the water, mm-hmm. needs electricity. So all of these things combined, you know?
0: Yeah.
3: And so after all of this, to get ready to work, I go to the bus station. Basically, in Havana, we have kind of like an underground tunnel that connects the main city with the rest of the city, right? That tunnel, you can't cross it by walking. And you can't cross it in like a bike. It's illegal to walk in the tunnel because the tunnel doesn't have the infrastructure for regular people walking. You can only cross it on a car, on a bus. And the problem is, since we have a fuel crisis and we have no buses and we also have no cars,

0: The Jackson County Sheriff's Office has issued a Level 2 Be Set to Evacuate for Evacuation Zone JAC-124 in the area of the 18,000 block of East Evans Creek Road due to the East Evans Creek Road fire. A Level 2 Be Set to Evacuate means that there is significant danger in your area. Be ready to leave at a moment's notice as conditions can change rapidly. This may be the only notice you receive. Do not wait to evacuate if you feel unsafe. Stay informed and be alert.
1: Holo bus that carries the motorcycles and the bikes through the tunnel.
2: So this is the one bus that comes to that bus station?
1: Yes. That's the thing that I take every day to go to work. So when I get into the bus, the cyclo bus, and in my everyday commute to work, it's like you're getting into the bus with zombies. The Cuban people look so drained. And again, I probably have looked like that at some point too. People are just so tired. You can see a lot of people with, like, you know, hollow faces, eye bags. You know, the woman don't wear makeup. And I'm not saying this to be like,
2: yeah,
1: to sound like women have to wear makeup or whatever. I'm just saying it in, like, you know, people just stop caring. And so that bus ride has a lot of palm trees and coconut trees, the grass, the rocks, and the sea. So it's a really pretty view. I really like it. And then you get into the tunnel, which is like darkness. And when you emerge from the other side of the tunnel, it's like walking through a portal. There is so much trash, so much trash. So after every block, you will see a huge landfill, basically. This is because there is no fuel for the garbage truck. So the garbage truck can't come and collect the trash. So we're just drowning in it. And in the part of the city where I live, it is very common to just burn the trash. They are also burning the trash in the city. And it's awful. It's so awful because you have all of these cramped apartments and very narrow streets with burning trash and smoke everywhere. And it is like this very pungent trash smoke smells. It stinks so bad. And it is actually like really bad for your health. But what choice do they have? Like, if they don't burn it, the trash is going to eat them. There are so many mines. There's so many mosquitoes. You know, Cuba has like a whole menagerie of mosquito-related diseases. Like, mainly chikungunya.
2: Okay.
1: We have a lot of dengue.
2: Yeah.
1: I mean, we just got out of basically a pandemic of mosquito-related viruses.
2: Uh-huh.
1: That, you know, it doesn't get reported because who cares about us? Keeping with the whole, my everyday experience, I take my little bus and I walk to my job. And my job is relatively close, so it's not like a long walk. So yeah, I just walk through all of these alleys, and you usually hear, like, when you're walking down the street, Cuban music. You know, like salsa, charanga, reggaeton. Again, well, some people will tell you that, you know, salsa is not Cuban music, salsa is Puerto Rican, but the bass is Cuban. Anyway. And then I get to, like, the alley in which the gallery is. And the gallery is a huge, very modern style gallery, you know, like very tall ceiling, great open space, great lighting, white walls. And at work, I do, my work is kind of office related, but I also have other parts of my job, basically giving tours to the gallery. You know, that visitors come, they may have questions, I answer, but we have no tourists. We have like maybe one or two a day. right now we have no foreigners who were like another main source of income. Mm-hmm. Like there are some businesses that are very, very dependent on tourism that are like basically have been destroyed because of the crisis. And then at the end of the day, when I finished doing whatever I was doing at work, mm-hmm. I have to do like the real struggle of going back home, because that's the difficult part, not going to work.
3: We'll be right back.
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6: 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I'm Vanessa Finney with your regional weather forecast. In the Southern Oregon Cascades and Siskiyous, clear skies are expected tonight, along with a low around 44 degrees. Tomorrow, we'll see increasing clouds with a high near 77. In Yreka, clear tonight with a low near 56. Increasing clouds tomorrow with a high near 92. Weed and Mount Shasta, clear tonight with a low near 54. Mostly sunny tomorrow with a high near 86. In Redding and Red Bluff, clear tonight with a low near 69. Mostly sunny tomorrow with a high of 100 expected. In the Klamath Basin, clear tonight with a low near 52. Increasing clouds tomorrow with a high near 88. Increasing clouds tonight on the southern Oregon coast as the low dips to about 51. Partly sunny tomorrow with a high near 64. On the northern California coast, cloudy conditions tonight with a low near 52. Cloudy tomorrow as well with a high near 57. In Roseburg and the Umpqua Basin, increasing clouds tonight with a low near 53. Mostly cloudy tomorrow, getting sunnier with a high near 81. Clear tonight in the Rogue Valley with a low of 55, mostly sunny tomorrow with a high near 90. 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

0: So going back home, that's the difficult part, not going to work. So if I end work at like 5 p.m., at that hour, I just go to the bus station. But a lot of the time, there is not a bus in the afternoon because they run out of fuel midday. Or maybe after work, I decided, do I visit my friend or do I go to my house? Because, you know, it's not sure that I could get into the bus if I visit my friend now.
1: I see. Yeah, because you might end up stranded somewhere depending on the choice you make.
0: Yeah. And so there's people that I haven't seen in months. Like, there's a feeling that a lot of young people have that you're wasting your youth, you know, because you can't really do the stereotypical things that someone your age would do. But anyways, so for whatever reason, I can't get into the bus. I have to improvise. I will basically hitchhike.
1: Oh, wow.
0: So I go to the street light that is like in a very busy area, and there's usually quite a few people who are doing the same. You know, we are just there, all of us hitchhiking.
1: I see. And when you get home, what does that look like normally?
0: Well, my neighborhood is in a part of the city that has power all the time. It's not because some like important person lives there or whatever. It's because the electric system is underground.
1: Oh, okay.
0: So we technically always have power. That makes me like extremely privileged right now in Cuba. And I'm telling you this because there is people that wake up with no power, get ready to work, and they will come back to work. There is no power. I mean, my aunt lives in Camagüey, which is like, you know, a different province of Cuba. And on average, my aunt has 2 hours of light a day. But in those 2 hours, they are not like scheduled. And it has happened that she has been sleeping and the light suddenly comes at 2 a.m. And at that hour, she gets up and she starts washing her clothes because she has to take advantage of whenever she has power. So, depending on how tired I arrived, like at my house, sometimes I have to do something. Like, sometimes you get from work and your mom is like, quickly, they deliver the rice. We have to go buy it. So, this is one of those things that I have to explain. And right now, you're seeing that there's always a product that is missing. And some of these products, like rice, for example, are delivered to the store randomly. Like, we live literally like across the street from the bodega, so we can see when the truck bringing the deliveries arrives. Sometimes my mom just watches through the window. Oh, so, you know, she'll see that the truck is there and she'll start like calling all the neighbors, like, oh, Juanita, the rice is here. Tell this other person. And, you know, it's a whole event. And my role in the grocery shopping area is basically I help my mom like carrying the shopping. And without cooking oil, you can't cook. So it's like my household, usually by the end of the month, it's still okay. Like we are not like maybe the last week of the month we can't eat anymore. We are not that bad, but we are very much like ready for the next pay soon because food is really, really expensive here in Cuba. It's really expensive.
1: Yeah.
0: There's people who pick food from the trash can. There's people who are very, very hard time right now.
1: Do you see people pick food out of trash?
0: Yes. That's like inconceivable 10 years ago. And so imagine going from never seeing a homeless person in your life to seeing like people, like lots of people, okay? Like 10, 20 people sleeping in the ground in the night, picking food out of a trash can and eating it. That's really shocking. And coffee is missing. And a lot of people miss their coffee, especially older people, because older people are used to drink a lot of coffee.
1: Yeah.
0: And, you know, it's kind of, people will be probably more capable of resisting all of this if you at least had the little things, you know? It is always the little things that hurt you the most. So after that, we all get together in the kitchen. So I would get home, I would change, and I help my mom cooking if she needs it.
1: Yeah.
0: And in the case of cooking, like, this is one of the areas where the privilege is the most evident, because we just use our electric oven for cooking. But a lot of people are basically cooking with wood, you know, with like firewood. It's like a very primitive thing. You have to cook in the street, or you have to cook in like your backyard using like a campfire, basically. And you put your like a cooking pot on top of it. It's
1: yeah.
0: And I know a lot of people who are like that. And we all have dinner. Like, this is not like necessarily like a Cuban tradition or whatever. It's more like a my household tradition that, you know, we set the table and everyone sits down at the table and we eat together. And my mom is very strict with that. So we usually talk a lot about the crisis because it's something that is like an everyday thing. You know, on the one hand, my family in particular, it's very like anti-Trump, because Cuba and the United States were starting to have kind of like better relations. We were starting to see a light at the end of the tunnel with Obama, and Trump blocked that. And so, you know, it was kind of sad, because a lot of people thought that, you know, maybe we will see relations with Cuba and the United States. But this is like by far the worst crisis that Cuba has had in like its existence. For me, at least, it feels worse than anything that I have ever lived. And most importantly, unlike many other crises, we don't really see like a solution or an endpoint to this one.
2: On Monday, Cuba suffered its third nationwide blackout since January. Protests broke out in the streets of Havana, and the country's energy minister said officials were working to restore power to the island. The darkness has hit Gustavo's home, too. His building is now experiencing blackouts that stretch 12 hours at a time.
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0: Stéphane Deneuve. That piece grew out of composer Kevin Putz's friendship with conductor Deneuve, leading the St. Louis Symphony Orchestra. 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
1: Apparently, the canon of Sainte-Chapelle got annoyed enough by the sound of this composer learning to play the viol as a young boy, he asked that he practice in a room under the stairs. How very Harry Potter. I guess he got better. Here's his suite for viol, performed by La Réveuse.

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2: Star Wars might have said it best. I've got a bad feeling about this. In 1880, Czech composer Antonín Dvořák was trying to advance his career in Vienna, the center of the musical universe. Things started off well, but there was something in the air that told his intuition something was amiss. The promised premiere of this symphony by the Vienna Philharmonic was delayed, and then it was delayed again. Dvořák started having a bad feeling about this. I'll tell you all about it coming up.

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1: Czech composer Antonín Dvořák thought he was among friends in that music capital of Europe, Vienna, and then he started to feel some anti-Czech sentiment in the air. He delivered this next piece, the Symphony No. 6, to the conductor of the Vienna Philharmonic, but the conductor kept making excuses and delays, and Dvořák learned later that members of that orchestra had objected to performing his music. So he said, fine, and a pox on you. And he took the symphony back home to Prague, where they loved it.

0: It's Jerzy Belolovec conducting the BBC Symphony Orchestra, the Symphony No. 6 by Antonín Dvořák.
1: 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Daryl Grant brings songs for the soul to the OIMB Boathouse. The Hales Center at SWOC features local and regional artists Dachi Gregory, Rachel Palin, and Swingin' in the Rain Big Band. The Gothard Sisters Celtic Trio returns to Shoreacre State Park. Martin Mikut and the Festival Orchestra present compositions related to the earth and planets with soloists Martin Kuskman Bassoon and Terry Longshore Percussion. Pops conductor Adam Stern explores music inspired by myths and fables. 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
3: Sometimes there's not even a dark cloud in the sky, no hint of a storm. And yet, a single droplet. And then a gentle shower. Maybe this one is a sun shower in musical form. Tiny little prisms kissing the ground. The title of this work will take you to a specific place. So before you hear it in full, take yourself somewhere in your mind where you would like to experience a rainstorm. You and I will go there together later this hour. I'm Melanie Renata. This is Music Through the Night. Before that gentle sun shower comes pouring down in sound, a booming storm of sorts here in a work crafted by a 16-year-old Schubert. By day, he was prepping for life as a schoolteacher, which was really not his thing. In his rare free time, he sat down and wrote his first symphony, not as an assignment, but as a sort of lifeline. A composer fighting to live the life he dreamed of. It's shared with you here by the Vienna Philharmonic.

0: Music that helped Franz Schubert stay sane while he slugged his way through a job that he just really wasn't that into. His first symphony in D major, performed there by the Vienna Philharmonic, István Kertész at the podium. I'm Melanie Renata. This is Music Through the Night. And there's a droplet of sound that turns into a downpour in just a minute.
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1: One note at a time, one guitar at a time. A sprinkle of rain turns into a sudden downpour brought about by the Los Angeles Guitar Quartet. 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

0: traditional romantic era sounds with just a slight bending of the rules. Alexander Glazunov's Violin Concerto in A Minor, Opus 82. Violinist Nathan Milstein performing alongside the Pittsburgh Symphony. And William Steinberg conducting.
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0: The sounds of golden hour in farm country. What sights do you envision? Maybe you see the hills of Ireland or the Skåne in Sweden. Perhaps you're closer to home, somewhere in the Midwest, maybe. Well, wherever you are in your mind, let that soft golden glow of waning sunlight stretch out over the hills and across the fields. Hold on to that image. Later this hour, it unfolds alongside this piece of music from Ermanno Wolf Ferrari. I'm Melanie Renata, and this is Music Through the Night. It was a time when composers crafted music that was a little like fancy desserts, rich and elaborate. The Baroque era. Topo Music serves up a slice here, George Friedrich Handel's delicious Baroque Concerto for two orchestras, number 3 in F major.

0: A little late night snack, a bite of Baroque with Handel's Concerto for Two Orchestras, number 3 in F major. Trevor Panuk conducting the English concert. I'm Melanie Renata. So glad you're here. I've got a piece from the heart of the Romantic era coming up for you in just a moment. You're listening to Music Through the Night.
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1: Societal norms? Bah, Helen, Countess of Radnor, she really couldn't have cared less. She was a woman of the Victorian era, and when she became a countess, she also became a patron of the arts. She organized her own all-woman's string orchestra, and then she paid a friend to create something really beautiful for her musicians to perform. And that work is this. It's Lady Radnor's Suite by Hubert Parry, shared with you here by the City of London Sinfonia.

0: bassoonist Karen Gagan really brightening up your night there, uplifted by the BBC Philharmonic Orchestra for Ermanno Volferrari's Suite Concertino in F Major, his Opus 16.
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0: The Irish Chamber Orchestra serving up the shimmering essence of the Emerald Isle there in Irish composer Thomas C. Kelly's O Carolyn Suite in Baroque Style. I'm Melanie Renata with a piece of musical poetry in just a moment. 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

0: Well, the planet Jupiter is persistently stormy, so why would you get anything less from Mozart's Jupiter Symphony? His 41st in C major, Charles Mackerras at the podium there, conducting the Prague Chamber Orchestra.
1: 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Daryl Grant brings songs for the soul to the OIMB Boathouse. The Hales Center at SWOC features local and regional artists Dachi Gregory, Rachel Palin, and Swingin' in the Rain Big Band. The Gothard Sisters Celtic Trio returns to Shoreacre State Park. Martin Mikut and the Festival Orchestra present compositions related to the Earth and planets with soloists Martin Kuskman bassoon and Terry Longshore percussion. 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
0: Beethoven had many admirers, but only one archduke, who became his student, his patron, and a lifelong friend. When Beethoven considered leaving Vienna for a better-paying job, that royal supporter helped persuade him to stay with a generous lifetime stipend. Beethoven returned the loyalty the way that he knew best, with music. And this, his Archduke Piano Trio, is part of that. It's on the way. I'm Melanie Renata. I'm so glad you're here. This is Music Through the Night. There's a moment of calm tucked into this hour of music with a work that's quite nearly a prayer. First, a portrait, painted not with brushes but with rhythm, a tribute from Sergio Assad to the great Argentine guitarist Maria Luisa Enido, commissioned and performed for you here by guitarist Berta Rojas.

0: crafted as a bit of an homage to Gustav Mahler, and you can feel his essence just floating through it. The New Haven Symphony with Prayer and Celebration by Augusta Reed Thomas. William Boughton at the podium. The mood is going to lift, and it turns pretty joyful in just a minute. I'm Melanie Renata, and this is Music Through the Night.
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1: Apparently, Ludwig von Beethoven really only had one true composition student, the Archduke Rudolf of Austria. And in a single furious burst of inspiration, he wrote a piece to honor him, and he called it Archduke. It's Beethoven's 7th piano trio in B-flat major, performed for you here by the Beaux-Arts Trio.

0: And that, my friend, was the work that Beethoven performed at a charity concert. His farewell to the stage as his deafness made performance impossible. His 7th piano trio in B-flat major, known as Archduke, performed for you there by the Beaux-Arts Trio.
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3: What do you think it would be like if you and everyone you loved were given the space and time you needed to live life as the fullest and truest versions of yourself? In balance and in harmony with yourself and the world, fulfilled and at peace with who you are and how you're living life. Just imagine what a beautiful way to exist. Well, composer Gustav Mahler tried to capture what that would feel like in sound, and he did it through this, his 5th symphony. We'll step into this world with the Adagietto in just a bit. I'm Melanie Renata. Stay with me. The drama of this work hits your ears within the first 3 seconds. A little grace halfway through, but that drama is back before you know it. The Minuetto from Louise Ferranc's 1st Symphony in C minor.

0: As if your ears just witnessed a morning meteor shower. Harpist Elizabeth Plank with Nino Rota's Sarabanda and Toccata. I'm Melanie Renata, and I'm just so glad you're here. In just a moment, you are going to get to experience one of the most beautiful adagiettos to ever exist.
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1: Time itself is about to slow down here, and your space expands through a slice of Gustav Mahler's Fifth Symphony. Mahler was humble and said there really is nothing romantic or mystical about it. It's simply the expression of unheard-of energy, that of a human being in the full light of day, in the zenith of their life. Maybe let that idea and this energy carry you into your day.

0: borrowing a plethora of melodies from his early ballets. That was the Ballet Suite No. 1 from Dmitri Shostakovich, Dmitri Kateyenko conducting the Frankfurt Radio Symphony.
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0: Sometimes when you're stuck in a slump, stuck in a pit you can't seem to climb out of, a nudge from a friend might be all it takes to change everything. In the dawning years of his life and career, Gabriel Fauré's health was fading. And his hearing was starting to go too. He was at a real low. It was then that an opportunity came up for him to compose some dramatic work for the theater. Now, Fauré was struggling so much that he nearly passed on the opportunity, but a friend and fellow composer would not let him say no, and thank goodness. Because that work is this, and it's on the way. I'm Melanie Renata. Please stay with me. Like that soft glow of morning light, just seeping through the window. There's a real gentleness here to this reverie by Claude Debussy.

0: The North Texas Wind Symphony, giving you 5 minutes of feeling like everything is just all right. From the late contemporary composer Carolyn Bremer, that was Early Light. I'm Melanie Renata with a small bite of Baroque in just a bit.
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0: 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Bach's Concerto for Three Violins in D. I'm Melanie Renata, and a piece by Fauré just comes galloping on in just a minute.
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0: Fauré really didn't want to make this music, but he did it anyway. His masks and bergamasks. Here's the Orpheus Chamber Orchestra.

0: kind of hard to believe that Foray's heart wasn't really in it at first when he started crafting that. His Masks and Bergamasks, Opus 112, the Orpheus Chamber Orchestra performing. I'm Melanie Renata. Thanks for being with me this morning. Be good to yourself today, and be good to your neighbor too, okay?
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3: At the Paris premiere of Bolero, a woman in the crowd shouted, "Madman!" The composer, Maurice Ravel, heard her and agreed. He hated this work. Arturo Toscanini once conducted the score twice as fast as it was written. Ravel wasn't a fan of that either. Here's the strict tempo the composer demanded. Giuseppe Sinopoli conducts the Philharmonia Orchestra in Bolero later this hour. I'm Vernon Neal. Good morning. Let's wake up with this recording of guitarist Shui Fei Yang. Here's two poetic waltzes by Enrique Granados.

0: The scherzo from Alexander Borodin's Symphony No. 1, performed by the Malmö Symphony Orchestra. The maqam system is the modal backbone for classical music throughout the Arab world and Middle East. You'll hear music built around the system in just a minute.
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1: Composer Dia Sakari left his native Aleppo in 1969 to study at the Paris Conservatory. He spent decades in France, but strictly composed using the complex melodic frameworks of Arab classical music. He built this piece around the maqam system of traditional melodic modes. Manuel Nauri leads the German Symphony Orchestra with clarinetist Kenan Azmi as a soloist.

The Parole de l'Arbre au Vin from Dia Sicari, performed by the German Symphony Orchestra. Kinan Azmi was a clarinetist. 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

0: Odajan Pratt performed Beethoven's Piano Sonata No. 9. And up next, you'll hear some music that initially Ravel could not stand.
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1: 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Copyright restrictions? They had other plans. So he wrote this piece as a quick replacement. Originally, he predicted that the concert halls would refuse to program the work. Instead, it kind of became a cash cow. Here's Bolero.

0: 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A six-day forecast is available on JPR's regional weather page, and more detailed hourly forecasts, plus pollen and air quality indexes, are just a click away. 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

Good morning. It's a few minutes after 8 a.m. You're listening to First Concert. I'm your host, A.J. McCalla, here with you until the WFMT Opera broadcast begins at 10. This week, it's The Makropoulos Affair by Leos Janáček. Jakub Hruša leads the Royal Opera Orchestra and Chorus in this Czech-language opera a little under 2 hours from now at 10 a.m. And before we get to that, we are marking a death day on the program today here on First Concert. It was on today's date, 1937, in Hollywood, California, that American composer George Gershwin died due to complications following an operation on a cystic brain tumor. Though he died tragically young, he left a legacy that has shaped the way that America conceives itself and how its music sounds to this day. Unfortunately, though, due to his lack of musical education, especially in his early life, Gershwin struggled with a lot of imposter syndrome. He didn't really think of himself as a great composer, merely someone who hung around near great composers. Rather famously, he traveled to Paris in the 1920s, seeking to study with Nadia Boulanger or perhaps Maurice Ravel. None of them would have him, though not due to any lack of talent, they believed he already had found his compositional voice. And that seems to be the general consensus these days. Anyway, I thought I would take this occasion to do something Gershwin would probably be quite familiar with, a musical review. In this case, of Gershwin's life and career. I'm going to start off before the 1920s, actually, in 1919, when Gershwin was already trying to get himself educated. This is a piece he wrote as a harmony exercise while working with a composition teacher, The Lullaby for Strings. Originally scored for string quartet, here is an arrangement for string orchestra. Eric Kunzel leads the strings of the Cincinnati Pops Orchestra. You're listening to First Concert.

Kunze led the strings of the Cincinnati Pops Orchestra in the Lullaby for Strings, written in 1919 by a 20-year-old George Gershwin, as a harmony exercise given to him by his composition teacher Edward Kilenyi. Gershwin started out life a relatively poor working-class kid in Brooklyn, New York. With not even a piano in the home, never mind the money for piano lessons, he was almost entirely self-taught throughout his childhood, and this led to quite a bit of imposter syndrome throughout the rest of his life. You're listening to First Concert. I'm your host, AJ McCalla. We are doing a Gershwin review today. We'll have some piano music by George Gershwin coming up in a bit. But first, since we heard a classic and distinctly American Adagio for Strings, that put me in mind of another Adagio for Strings by another American composer, Samuel Barber. Since we've already heard a string orchestra this morning, here is the vocal arrangement of it, known as his Agnus Dei. Craig Hella Johnson leads the ensemble Conspirare in music of Samuel Barber, here on First Concert.

The Annus Dei of Samuel Barber, which sets a well-known Latin text to the melody and harmonies of his Adagio for Strings. We just heard Craig Hella Johnson leading the ensemble Conspirare. You're listening to First Concert. I'm your host, AJ McKayla. That was a brief tangent on this review, musical and otherwise, of George Gershwin's life on this, the anniversary of his death in 1937 in Hollywood, California. We're going forward in time a bit now to Gershwin's big break, his Rhapsody in Blue. This is where a bit of that imposter syndrome I was talking about started to kick in. Gershwin didn't think he was capable of writing a big piece like that for piano and orchestra. In the end, he didn't do the orchestrations. That was another American jazz composer named Ferdy Groffet. Gershwin, however, wrote the whole piano part, and also made this incredible arrangement for solo piano of the entire Rhapsody, both the piano and orchestral parts. And since recording technology was around in Gershwin's lifetime, we get to hear him playing it. Here it is now, Gershwin performing his own arrangement of his own Rhapsody in Blue. This is First Concert.

Gershwin plays Gershwin here on First Concert. That was his own solo piano arrangement of his own Rhapsody in Blue, played by his own fingers. We get to hear Gershwin playing his music because, while it is not necessarily up to today's standards, recording technology did exist in his time. His Rhapsody in Blue was his big break in 1924. Though a new and relatively uneducated composer, he didn't feel up to it. He didn't end up doing his own orchestrations. Though this solo piano version is all his own. A piece Gershwin both wrote and orchestrated is coming up in the 9 o'clock hour. I'm going to close out the 8 o'clock hour with a string quartet, Opus 2, No. 2 in E major by Haydn. The Kodály Quartet are the performers. This is First Concert.

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2: It's just past 9 a.m. You're listening to First Concert. I'm your host, AJ McCalla, keeping you company till 10 when the WFMT opera broadcast begins. This week, it's Leos Janáček's Czech language opera, The Makropoulos Affair, conducted by Jakub Hruša. And before we get to that, we are on a Gershwin review on the program today. Today is the anniversary of his death in Hollywood, California in 1937, following complications from a procedure to remove a cystic brain tumor. We've been listening to relatively early works of Gershwin so far, culminating in his Rhapsody in Blue, which is where he started to really get settled as a composer and start to think of himself as the great composer he honestly always had been. The next year, in 1925, he felt up to writing and orchestrating a piece, not just writing the notes down, but choosing which instruments will play those notes as well. That turned into my personal favorite Gershwin work for piano and orchestra, his Piano Concerto in F. Here is a rollicking performance of it now with pianist Orion Weiss joining the Buffalo Philharmonic Orchestra, conducted by Joanne Folletta. Music and orchestrations by George Gershwin on First Concert.

Concerto in F of George Gershwin, written in 1925, just 1 year after the runaway success of his Rhapsody in Blue, which Gershwin composed, though did not orchestrate because he did not feel up to the task. He was a very talented musician, but couldn't afford much music education in his youth, and so suffered a lot of imposter syndrome, especially at the beginning of his career. After the wild success of Rhapsody in Blue, Gershwin decided to try his hand at both writing and orchestrating a piece, and this wonderful piano concerto was the result. We'll be going into the 1930s to hear some Latin-inspired Gershwin in a little later on in this hour. I'm going to take a break from the Gershwin, though, and go way back in time to hear from one of the sons of J.S. Bach, that is Johann Christian, or J.C. Bach, otherwise known as the English Bach, because he made his home in London. Here is his overture number 4 in D major. The English Symphony Orchestra is conducted by William Boughton. Music of Johann Christian Bach, here on First Concert.

Botton led the English Symphony Orchestra here on First Concert in the Overture No. 4 in D Major by the English Bach, J.C., or Johann Christian Bach, son of the famous J.S., Johann Sebastian Bach. I'm your host, A.J. McCalla. That was a little tangent. We're going back to our Gershwin review now for the final piece of the show. It's been a career retrospective, and we find Gershwin as an established and mature composer now going into the 1930s. In 1932, he took a vacation to Havana, Cuba, and was fascinated by the dance rhythms and music he heard there. He already was composing his Cuban overture before he even got home. As Gershwin gained confidence as a composer, his style became a bit more experimental, maybe even modernist. You can hear influences of other modern American composers like Aaron Copland, rubbing shoulders in a comfortably uncomfortable melting pot sort of way with the Latin rhythms and Gershwin's own jazz and klezmer influences. We're coming full circle on the show today. I started off with Eric Kunzel and the Cincinnati Pops Orchestra. Here they are again performing the Cuban Overture of Gershwin. This is JPR.

0: Kunzel led the Cincinnati Pops Orchestra in the Cuban Overture of George Gershwin, composed while on vacation in Cuba in 1932. You've been listening to First Concert. I've been your host, AJ McCalla, keeping you company this morning. Thank you for joining me on this musical journey through the life of George Gershwin, on this, the anniversary of his tragically early death at just 38 in the year 1937 in Hollywood, California. The WFMT opera broadcast is up next, which is Leos Janáček's The Makropoulos Affair, conducted by Jakub Hruša. This is the Classics and News Service of JPR.
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0: Albert is love-struck by Amelia and agrees to help her search for the document she needs. But there seems to be more to Amelia than she's letting on. That was Act 1 of Leo Janáček's The Macropolis Affair from London's Covent Garden. Jakub Kruse led the Royal Opera House Orchestra and Chorus, with Oshina Stundita as Amelia Marti, Sean Panikkar as Albert Gregor, Peter Hoare as Vitek, Heather Engebretsen as Christina, and as Colonnati, Henry Waddington. Next week, Bryn Terfel stars in the title role of Modest Mussorgsky's Boris Godunov in another production from Covent Garden. Mark Wigglesworth conducts Mussorgsky's awe-inspiring score. I hope you'll be listening. I'm Lisa Flynn. Shortly, we'll have the final two acts of Janáček's The Macropolis Affair from London.
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0: Given the chance to make an elixir that grants immortality, Christina sees what it has done to Amelia and burns the formula. Amelia collapses while reciting the Lord's Prayer. From London's Royal Opera House, we've heard the final two acts of Leo Janáček's The Macropolis Affair. In the cast were Oshina Stundita as Amelia Marty, Sean Panikkar as Albert, Johan Reuter was Yaroslav, as Janek, Daniel Matoshek, as Vitek, Peter Hoare, Heather Engebretsen was Christina, Alan Oak was the Count, and as Colonnati, Henry Waddington. The Royal Opera House Orchestra and Chorus were led by their music director, Jakub Pruzia. Next week, we have another production from the Royal Opera, Modest Mussorgsky's Boris Godunov. Bryn Terval stars in the title role, with Mark Wigglesworth leading the chorus and orchestra. Daniel Goldberg is the producer of the WFMT Opera Series, thanks to Rebecca Nystad and the WFMT Operations Team. Our executive producer is Roger White. Today's program comes from a partnership with the European Broadcasting Union and the BBC. I'm Lisa Flynn. Thanks for listening. Celebrating 50 years, this is the WFMT Radio Network.
1: 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WCA Palo Cedro, Redding. Also heard on the following translators: K205GB in Coos Bay, K201BK in Coquille, K217AF in Lang Louise Sixes, K213BU in Port Orford, K218AH in Gold Beach, K208AX in Lakeview, K217AS in Big Bend, Bush Bar, K215BI in Burney, and K207AV in Mendocino. 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

0: Riccardo Muti and the Vienna Philharmonic Orchestra from one of their New Year's Day concerts, Roses from the South, a waltz by Johann Strauss Jr.
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3: Welcome to Played in Oregon, where we feature great performances from around the Pacific Northwest. On today's program, from a Chamber Music Northwest Summerfest concert, the lyrical Piano Quartet No. 2 by Johannes Brahms. And from the mobile music project Soundtruck Northwest, some contemporary jazz-inspired works from a summer concert at Leech Garden. And that's all coming up on Played in Oregon. Johannes Brahms wrote his second piano quartet in 1861. Now, during the composer's lifetime, this was the more often performed of his two piano quartets. But in the 20th century, the dramatic, fiery G minor quartet eclipsed this quartet, a more lyrical, Schubert-influenced work, in popularity. Not played today quite as often, but a lovely work from a Chamber Music Northwest concert at Call Auditorium, June 24th, 2023. Yeva Yakubovichute, Benjamin Beilman, Shen Yun Huang, and Peter Stumpf play the Piano Quartet No. 2 in A, Opus 46, by Johannes Brahms.

0: Yeva Yakubovashute, Benjamin Beilman, Chen Yun Huang, and Peter Stumpf in a Chamber Music Northwest Summerfest concert Saturday, June 24th, 2023 at Call Auditorium. That was the Piano Quartet No. 2 in A, Opus 46 by Johannes Brahms. 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
0: Welcome back to Played in Oregon. I'm Brandi Parisi. Sound Truck Northwest is a mobile performance organization founded by musicians John and Yoko Greeny as a response to performing challenges during the COVID pandemic. The result is a mobile stage that brings music to outdoor settings, dedicated to expanding the reach of the performing arts. In August, Leech Botanical Garden in Southeast Portland celebrated its 40th anniversary year, and the festivities included a concert of works highlighting the fusion of classical and jazz, showcasing original compositions by Daniel Velasquez. Velasquez is an accomplished guitarist and bassist, specializing in classical, jazz, and flamenco styles, and he performed on this program as well. From that concert, here's flutist Adam Eccleston, pianist Yoko Greeny, percussionist Ian Sage, and bassist Dan Velasquez playing Three-Part Invention by Daniel Velasquez, August 18th, 2024 at Leech Botanical Garden.

0: Thank you. Thank you.
1: Calmate by Daniel Velasquez from a Soundtrack Northwest concert at Leech Botanical Garden, August 18th, 2024. We heard flutist Adam Eccleston, pianist Yoko Greeny, percussionist Ian Sage, clarinetist Lisa Lipton, bassoonist Margaret McShay, and bassist composer Dan Velasquez. Played in Oregon shares live concert performances from around the Pacific Northwest and is produced at All Classical Radio. I'm Brandi Parisi. You can enjoy this episode again in the archive section at allclassical.org. JPR invites you to the Trinidad Bay Art and Music Festival, August 7th through the 16th in Humboldt's coastal village of Trinidad. 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Hear acclaimed performers including the Temporary Resonance Piano Trio, Wind Energy Quintet, a Marimba One-sponsored marimba concert, and several others, all alongside visual artists Joyce Jonte, Roger Rowland, Antoinette Magyar, and many more. 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
3: I'm Elliot Forrest, and it is my pleasure to welcome you to the next broadcast of the radio series from the Chamber Music Society of Lincoln Center. David Finkel and Wuhan Artistic Directors. Now in its 56th season, the Chamber Music Society is one of the world's leading chamber music presenters. From its home in New York's Alice Tully Hall, on tour and on recordings, the Chamber Music Society delivers dazzling performances by virtuosic musicians to countless devoted listeners. On this program, we'll hear a collection of meditative pieces of American chamber music. We'll begin with a somber soliloquy by John Corigliano. Enjoy the pep and drama of a cello work by Leonard Bernstein. And bask in the American majesty of Aaron Copland's Appalachian Spring. David Finkel, co-artistic director of the Chamber Music Society, shared more with us about the three pieces of American chamber music featured on this program.
4: The three pieces chosen on today's program are all serene, thoughtful, and mostly peaceful, yet they are also imbued with the distinctive spirit of American music. First, we'll hear a poignant soliloquy for clarinet quintet by John Corigliano. It's an arrangement of the second movement of his clarinet concerto, which he wrote in memory of his father, who was the concertmaster of the New York Philharmonic for 23 years. In his program note for the concerto, he wrote, quote, "I still find it hard to think of that orchestra without him sitting in the first chair. So the idea of an extended dialogue for clarinet and violin seemed not only natural but inevitable," end quote. The piece is reflective and serious, yet it's written in a clear and lyrical manner that's typical of Corigliano's compositional style. Second on this program, we'll hear a set of cello piano meditations by Leonard Bernstein. Bernstein made these arrangements from three sections of his Mass, an expansive, philosophically rich work composed in 1971 for the opening of the Kennedy Center, in which the Latin Mass is introduced, broken down, and supplemented by other spiritual and humanist texts and ideas. Bernstein brought all kinds of music into this varied piece, and we get a lot of that variety in these interludes he composed for the Mass. The first meditation is a passionate, sustained cry. The second, a whimsical variation set. And the third, a fascinating fantasia that toggles between modernist fragments and a fun Broadway romp. To close the program, we'll hear the magical music that Aaron Copland wrote for Appalachian Spring, a 1944 ballet devised by the choreographer Martha Graham. The ballet tells the story of a young pioneer couple about to be married and the joys, the doubts, and the anxieties they experience as they embark on a new life. The music is typical of Copland's brilliant, brassy style of Americana and features a mixture of original tunes and borrowed folk music. The climax is a rousing rendition of Simple Gifts, a beautiful shaker melody. Copland originally scored the ballet for an ensemble of 13 instruments and later arranged a suite for full orchestra from the ballet music. Eventually, he rescored that suite for the original 13 instruments, thereby restoring an extraordinary purity and intimacy to the music. A simple gift to us all, I would say. CMS's performance remains faithful to Copland's final instrumentation.
3: Thank you, David. We'll start the program with music of John Corleano. It's his soliloquy for clarinet and string quartet. Here is David Schifrin, the clarinetist, along with Francisco Foyana and Arno Sussman, violinists, Matthew Lippmann, violist, and Nicholas Cantalakis, cellist, from the Chamber Music Society of Lincoln Center.

From the Chamber Music Society of Lincoln Center, we just heard music of John Corleano, his soliloquy for clarinet and string quartet, with David Schifrin, the clarinetist, Francisco Foyana, and Arno Sussman, violinists. The violist was Matthew Lippman, and the cellist, Nicholas Kanellakis. Next on this program of American Music, we'll hear the cello-piano version of Three Meditations that Leonard Bernstein arranged from his Mass for cellist Mstislav Rostropovich in 1977. In this performance, the duo is joined by a percussionist who contributes to the rhythmic flair of the piece. From the Chamber Music Society of Lincoln Center, here's Nicholas Kanellakis, cellist, Michael Stephen Brown, the pianist, and Ian Rosenbaum, percussionist, with Three Meditations from Mass by Leonard Bernstein.

0: We just heard the Three Meditations from Mass by Leonard Bernstein, played by Nicholas Kanellakis, cellist, Michael Stephen Brown, the pianist, and Ian Rosenbaum, percussionist, from the Chamber Music Society of Lincoln Center on the WFMT radio network. I'm Elliot Forrest. We have one final piece of meditative American music on today's Chamber Music Society radio program. It's Aaron Copland's sublime Appalachian Spring. We spoke with bassoonist Mark Goldberg, who told us about what to listen for in the intimate version of this piece that Copland wrote originally for an ensemble of 13 instruments.
1: Hi, my name is Mark Goldberg. Nice to be joining you today. I'm a bassoonist and a longtime seasoned artist with the Chamber Society of Lincoln Center. When I think about Appalachian Spring and maybe somebody's first encounter with it, there's no need for preparation. This piece is immediately appealing on so many levels, and it's well regarded with really good reason. So I think that somebody hearing it for the first time is just going to be struck by the sheer beauty of it. And the more that I listen to it, the more I have experience with it, the more I notice and the more profound that it is. I think that one of the things, if you were wanting something else to listen for, I think that Copland's mastery of color in this instrumentation is pretty amazing. And at the very beginning of the piece, we have the section which in the ballet is basically the introduction of the characters. And in a way, he introduces all of the instruments that are going to play, kind of one at a time. The strings come in one at a time, and we have the colors really clearly presented. The winds are presented individually. And we gradually, in this opening few minutes, get this whole range of colors. As we go throughout the piece, you hear the winds play alone. You hear them play duets with each other, the flute and the bassoon, the flute and the clarinet and the bassoon. And then you hear the winds play with the string section, and you hear the strings play alone, and you hear the winds play a trio, and you hear the winds play a trio with the viola, and the winds play a trio with a violin. It's really amazing how much color and variety he gets from this group of people. It really is. It's fascinating.
0: Thank you, Mark. We'll now hear it. Here is an ensemble of musicians from the Chamber Music Society of Lincoln Center with the chamber version of the suite from Appalachian Spring by Aaron Copland.

We just heard music of Aaron Copland, the suite from his Appalachian Spring, in the setting for 13 instruments. It was played by an ensemble of musicians from the Chamber Music Society of Lincoln Center. Gloria Chien, pianist. Kristen Lee, Chad Hoops, Arno Sussman, and Angelo Jang Yu, violinists. Matthew Lippman and Paul Neubauer, violists. David Finkel and Nicholas Kanalakis, cellists. Anthony Manzo, double bass. Ransom Wilson, flutist. David Schifrin, clarinetist. And Mark Goldberg, bassoonist. That concludes our program for today. Join us for our next Chamber Music Society broadcast. We'll hear more transcendent American music, including a showstopper for solo piano by Loimaro Gottschalk, songs by Charles Ives, and George Gershwin's toe-tapping tone poem, An American in Paris. Here's a preview.

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